0: That's the weatherology forecast for AM 1300 KGLO. 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
1: From ABC News, I'm Dave Packer. Iran saying it's reclosed the Strait of Hormuz just days after the U.S.-Iran ceasefire deal.

good evening or good morning, wherever you happen to be in our listening area. Happy Father's Day, too. On this, the first day of the summer, in the longest day of the year, we're live tonight for the next 4 hours. So whether you're driving across the highway in the middle of the night, staring at that long line of white lines, or maybe you're not sleeping because things are on your mind. Well, you are here, and you were here for a reason. Let me set the scene a little bit in the menu for tonight. We are emanating from the Secure Bunker Studio, deep underground in the Sonoran Desert. My name is Rich Barra, and tonight as we sail into the mystic together, we're exploring one of the most profound questions. How much power do we truly hold over our own reality? Are we the architects, or are we merely players? For thousands of years, healers, mystics, spiritual teachers, they've told us that the human mind, the body, the spirit are far more connected than we realize. Today, science is beginning to catch up to some of those ancient ideas. In our first hour, we're going to journey into that world of spirit travel, indigenous wisdom, and the hidden energies that may shape our lives with author, artist, producer, traveler, and mystic Sonia Grace. Later on in the show, it may sound the same, but it isn't the same. We're going to shift from the mystical to the measurable as Brandi Gilmore shares her extraordinary story of being bound in a wheelchair with

0: Johnny, I think I deserve some kind of reward.
1: Here, have a pickle.
0: Thanks. After all, I did find us the perfect house.
1: Have another pickle.
0: Thank you.
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1: Welcome back to the Iowa Business Report. I'm Jeff Stein. Elon Musk's SpaceX went public on Friday, June 12th, and became a record setter for initial public offerings. Financial analyst Kerry Lutz talks about the impact of the sale.
2: As far as the market goes, the impact will be profound. As far as SpaceX's operations, what it's doing, I don't know that they really needed it that much. They only sold $75 billion worth of stock at its offering price. So it's a liquidity event for the investors. As far as how it benefits the company in the long run, I'm not convinced one way or the other. I think the company's poised for geometric growth, no matter whether they're public or private. So maybe letting the public get in on the deal is maybe an act of generosity. Did they really need to go public? Well, I guess the early investors want to cash out partly or fully and redeploy their assets elsewhere. But the reality is that in terms of SpaceX's operations, I'm not sure how big the effect is going to be. In terms of future IPOs, they've raised the bar. I used to say about companies on Earth, the sky's the limit. Now with SpaceX, the universe is the limit.
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1: Welcome back to the Iowa Business Report. I'm Jeff Stein. 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
1: Yes, welcome again to the CC Broadcast. We are so glad to have you with us as we turn our hearts towards the Lord in worship and praise and honor of who He is, and then invite Him to speak to us through His Word. I am so encouraged to be bringing you a message today about the nature of God and how we view Him and how much that can affect our lives. It's a message that I gave to numerous graduates this year, and I think you'll find it very encouraging as well. As we begin, I'd like you to consider these three passages of Scripture that tell us something about the nature of God. Romans 8, verses 31 through 32. If God is for us, who can be against us? He who did not spare his own son, but gave him up for us all, how will he not also, along with him, graciously give us all things? In Psalm 46, verses 1 through 3. God is our refuge and strength, an ever-present help in trouble. Therefore we will not fear, though the earth give way and the mountains fall into the heart of the sea, though its waters roar and foam and the mountains quake with their surging, we will not fear. In Galatians 6:7, do not be deceived. God cannot be mocked. A man or woman will reap what they sow. Lord, thank you for this opportunity to worship you and to open your word and invite you to speak to us. Give us ears to hear. We pray in Jesus' name. Amen.

Heavenly Father, we thank you for your word, and we ask that you would open our eyes and remove all distractions from our mind, that we might hear what you have for us. But also, Lord, that you would help us to take it home with us. Remind us, Father, of your truth that can change and transform who we are over time. So help us to continue to yield ourselves to you. Receive your correction and receive your encouragement. In Jesus' name, amen. Matthew chapter 8 and 9 is filled with miracles. Miracles that Jesus performed, and also the reactions of people to those miracles, particularly Jesus' reaction to two blind men, which is rather interesting. It begins with verse 27 of Matthew 9. As Jesus went from there, two blind men followed him. I don't know what comes into your mind, but how do blind men follow Jesus through crowds? I mean, I don't think they had a white cane back then, did they? 2,000 years ago? But somehow they were able to follow Jesus because they wanted to be able to see physically. They wanted their eyes healed. And so following Jesus, they were crying out, Son of David, have mercy on us. Kind of a strange thing to say, wouldn't you think? Son of David? He wasn't the son of David. I mean, David lived a long, long time ago before Jesus was born. So he's not literally a son of David. But he calls out to them, he calls out to Jesus, and he says,

Have mercy on me, son of David. Because son of David has very profound and important significance. Isaiah chapter 9, beginning with verse 6 through 7, it says, "For to us a child is born, to us a son is given, and the government will be upon his shoulders. And he will be called Wonderful Counselor, Mighty God, Everlasting Father, Prince of Peace. Of the increase of his government and peace there will be no end. He will reign on David's throne and over his kingdom, establishing and upholding it with justice and righteousness from that time on and forever. The zeal of the Lord Almighty will accomplish this." This is a text we generally read at Christmas. Referring to what? The birth of the Messiah. Jesus, yes, the same thing. The Anointed One. And so Jesus is rightfully referred to and called as the Son of David. It was very well known, very well established at that time, that when the Messiah does come into the world, he will be known as the descendant of David, or the son of David. So these men knew exactly what they were saying. And this is the first introduction in Matthew's gospel where he uses that term, son of David, or a descendant of David. So these men were crying out to Jesus, "Have mercy on us, have mercy on us," following him everywhere. And what does Jesus say? Nothing. He doesn't even acknowledge them. He just kind of ignores them and keeps moving on through the crowd. Did Jesus not hear? Did he not know? Of course. I'm sure they did. He did. He knows everything, doesn't he? He knows it before it's even on our lips. He can hear, but he kept silent for a reason. Now, these men could have been very discouraged, couldn't they? When you and I pray and there's no answer, you get discouraged. You kind of give up after a while. You kind of put that request on the back burner for quite a while because it's not going to get answered. It hasn't yet. I don't know. Well, they could have been discouraged and just turned around and walked away, but they didn't. They were very persistent. And what did they do? Jesus went into somebody's house. They followed right in. I don't know if they had an invitation or not. You surely couldn't get the whole crowd that was following Jesus to get into one of those little houses. But they did, because they were determined to hear from Jesus. They were determined to get whatever gift they were asking for, because they knew he would. See, Jesus is compassionate. He's gracious. He's kind. He's loving, is he not? And he is generous. And yet, it didn't look like it at first because he didn't answer.

says, do you really believe I can do this? It kind of echoes back to chapter 8. Jesus is confronted with lepers. It says, when he came down from the mountainside, large crowds followed him, and a man with leprosy came and knelt before him and said, Lord, if you are willing, you can make me clean. Now, is that a voice of faith or is that a voice of doubt? I guess a voice of faith, isn't it? Lord, I know you can make me clean. I don't think you can. You might be able to. I hope you can. It's I know you can. That is faith, strong faith. When he comes to the blind man, they are calling out to him, but Jesus is testing their faith. He's testing their will. And he is asked, and so he asks them, do you believe that I am able to do this? And their reaction was rather spontaneous. And they said, yes. Not, I hope so, I think so. Like sometimes we pray, right? We pray for those things way out, beyond our control, our ability, and we think, I don't know if God will do it for me. Might do it for somebody else, but for me, I'm probably not worthy. I'm probably not good enough. Who is good enough? Nobody's good enough. I hope he will. Forget it, he's not going to. That's not what their action was. It says, yes, you can, and I believe. Testing their faith because not everybody who wants help believes that God will help them or is willing or able. Been there? I think a lot of us are there at times. Yes, we believe he can, but I don't know if he'll do it for me. So he was testing their faith and strengthening their faith, and they said, yes, you will. So do you believe that really God will help you? Do you really want his help is the question. So they said, yes, we believe it, expressing faith in action. Their action was they continued to follow Jesus. They went into the house and they would not leave him alone. It's like the woman who kept persistently praying and not giving up. And God tells us, ask, seek, and knock, and don't give up. It's in the present tense. So continue, continue, continue until you get an answer. Yes, no, not yet. You know, one of those three, at least, continue to do it. But what is interesting is that he touches their eyes, and what happens? They can see immediately, and even before they could see, this is the ironic thing, before they even had eyes to see Jesus in the flesh, God in the flesh, they knew, and they confessed, and they announced that this Jesus, who they could not see, was the son of David, was the what? Messiah. The Messiah. Even before Jesus' own disciples said, you are the Messiah. Even before the religious leaders said, you are the Messiah. Well, they'd never say that. Many of them. So the blind men could not see, and yet they believed that Jesus was the son of David. He was the one who could heal, and the Messiah who they had been waiting for so long. Jesus not only opened their physical eyes, but he opened their spiritual eyes. Jesus is not here only to help us physically, because that's temporary, right? It's all going to disappear. It's all going to be gone. He's here to help us spiritually as well. To open our spiritual eyes. He opened the blind men's spiritual eyes. He needs to open the eyes of those who are relying on salvation and forgiveness and the love of God by what they do, their good works. He is here to open the eyes of those who rely on religious ritual. You know, jumping through those religious hoops that the church puts before you that you have to do in order to get to heaven. He opened their eyes to see that that doesn't do it. It doesn't get you anywhere. Open the eyes of those who think that just accumulating a lot of theological and biblical knowledge will get them there. And there's a lot of other things, right, that we need to do or accomplish in order to gain God's favor, salvation, and forgiveness. And

Jesus says, I'm here to open your eyes to see that that is not the way to go. That's a dead-end road. But you need to open your eyes to the reality and the truth that faith in Jesus Christ and His death for you is the only way. It's a gift. It is not something to be earned. It's Matthew 25:34. Then the king will say to those on his right, come, you who are blessed by my Father, take your inheritance, the kingdom prepared for you before or since the foundation of the world. That's what's in store through faith in Christ as our Savior and as our Lord. The kingdom of God. Can you imagine that? Us miserable people down here who really don't desire God. He is the only one that gives us the faith. And he says, hey, I'm going to open my kingdom, my eternal kingdom for you. You spend it with me. That is quite a gift. And it doesn't come by earning it or deserving it. Jesus has authority not only over the physical healing and restoration and mental and so on of us as human beings, but he also demonstrated his absolute authority over the spiritual and unseen world. Verses 32. Chapter 9, verse 32 and 33. While they were going out, a man who was demon-possessed and could not talk was brought to Jesus. And when the demon was driven out, the man who had been mute spoke. The crowd was amazed and said, nothing like this has ever been seen in Israel. The man who is possessed by the demon doesn't say how it came about, but apparently the demon took his voice away. He was unable to speak. We know from looking at the book of Job that Satan and his demons have quite a bit of power. They can make a person mute. They can make them blind. They can make them physically crippled. They can do all kinds of physical things. They can give you boils as he did Job. He can harness the power of nature as he did in the book of Job, and allow lightning to destroy homes, a tornado, and so on and so forth. He can possess other men, as we saw in Job, to come down and to ransack and destroy the livestock and so on. Satan has power, but only to the limit God allows it. And here, this man was mute because of the demon. Now, that is not to say that every illness and every disaster is from darkness, you know, from demons. That isn't the case at all. But I think sometimes, at least in our country, we dismiss almost any activity of darkness as the result of tragedies and sickness and so on. It's there, but it's not the first place we run to. It's probably the last. But the point is that this man was made mute, could not talk, could not say a thing because of the demons that were living in him. And the exorcism is very, very brief. And when the demons were driven out, the demon has only had one, the demon was driven out, the man who had been mute spoke. It didn't say how. He says he was driven out. Of course, Jesus drove out the demon. The point is that Jesus is making here is the reaction of the people around him to this activity, to this exorcism. And the first person who is about to explain, or the first person's reaction, is the man who is controlled by the demons. And it says, which is ironic, the mute man spoke. Mute people don't speak, right? But he spoke. And what did he speak? He spoke what he was told not to speak. The truth. Jesus says, don't tell anybody for various reasons. It would probably inhibit his ministry, you know, and that type of thing. He says, just keep it to yourself for now. But he ran out and he began to tell everybody about Jesus, about the truth, the power that he has over the spiritual realm of darkness. The second reaction was the crowds. Verse 33b. It says, the crowd was amazed, and nothing like this was seen in Israel. There they were amazed. Wouldn't you be amazed? I would be amazed as well. We would all be amazed. But that doesn't mean that they had faith in Christ

their Savior, they were just, wow, we have seen something here that we have never seen before. No one has ever done this. That is amazing. And the last response or the reaction was, of course, the Pharisees. They always seem to be around Jesus, don't they? They had an eye on him no matter where he was. We're going to tell you and we're going to criticize you and we're going to make your life miserable. There are people like that. But anyway, they came to Jesus and they did not deny that there was something supernatural going on. They did not deny that the demon was expelled from the man. They didn't deny that he could now speak, and that they didn't even say it was a trick. What did they say? Oh, you're doing this by Satan's power, not God. Wow, you talk about blasphemy. Satan is doing this. And then Jesus said in another place, house divided itself against itself is not going to stand. You're ridiculous. Satan isn't doing this. He's not going to drive his own demons out. He's going to make it worse. But they said, no, demons are doing it. You know, that could have inhibited Jesus' ministry. Do you ever face criticism for something you've done that is good and is right, and you feel like, forget it. People aren't going to listen. I don't need this harassment. This is so discouraging. And you feel like quitting. I wonder, probably not Jesus, but I wonder if his disciples felt that way from time to time when they were criticized and they were harassed. And I wonder if we don't face that as well. When we take a stand upon Scripture that goes against everything else in our society anymore, and you face the backlash of it, you think, is it worth it? I don't know. What did Jesus do in response to all of this? Jesus, verse 35, he went through all the towns and villages, teaching in their synagogues, preaching the good news of the kingdom and healing every disease and sickness. He says, I don't care what these Pharisees say. They're full of baloney. I'm going to go and continue the ministry that my Father has given me. I'm going to continue to teach and share the truth with all grace and compassion. I'm going to heal everybody that comes to me that has faith and otherwise. And I don't care what their response is. Because God is at work. And truth will overcome lies and deception. And that's what I believe we at times need to keep in mind, that we need to remember to speak truth, especially in the area where the battle is raging in our society. To keep silent about the truth simply because it may stir up anger or resentment or offense is to be as bad as an unbeliever. We must speak the truth because God gave us the truth to speak, did he not? And if he spoke it into the darkness, we must also, not in anger, not in retaliation, but in love, in grace, in obedience to what God has called us to do and for who we are. We don't go around looking for opposition. We don't go around trying to stoke the fire and irritate people who are unbelievers or who don't believe the truth of Scripture. We don't do that. But when the opportunity arises, we don't shy away. We don't run away. We don't simply remain mute. But rather we speak with compassion, truth. And we trust that the Holy Spirit will then take that truth and apply it to those who hear. And we know that God will use that truth to either soften a heart or harden their heart, depending on where they are at the time. That's not our job. That's not our responsibility. Our responsibility is speak the truth and live the truth. As these blind men did, their faith was very active. I'm not quitting. I'm going in.

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0: Women.
1: My name is Dawn.
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26: Martin White, Zach Harper here. Fox Sports Sunday. I tell you what, if you were not impressed with the first 90 minutes of FUT ball that Spain played,
27: yes,
26: in the first group stage game, they've made up for it.
27: They done picked it up. They just scored twice in like 3 minutes. That doesn't happen in soccer.
28: Another one.
27: There you go.
26: Sincerely.
28: Another
26: at
28: one.
26: At this rate, at 25 minutes, by my rough math, they're on pace to beat Saudi Arabia 8-0.
27: That sounds right.
26: Right?
27: Yeah.
26: About 8-0 right now. So, and
28: I'm going to pump those numbers up. Those are rookie numbers.
26: And I'm not going to lie, that's not too far off, because when you just look at, like, possession of the ball. I'm sure there's an actual terminology for this, but I'll just go with time of possession because that's the one that I know from regular football.
27: Right.
26: This game's in the 25th minute now. Spain's had the ball for about 22 of them.
27: That sounds right.
26: And of the 22, the three they didn't, they was getting it back.
27: They gave up Saudi Arabia gave up a fast break off a throw-in, which I don't think you're supposed to do.
26: That's like giving up a dunk off out of timeout play. Yeah, like this we talked at the start because we came on right as this game match kicked off,
27: right.
26: And it's like Spain had a lot of pressure. Well, I think they have rose to the occasion, and this is one of the things that, you know, as a nascent soccer fan here, brand new, you're seeing. Oh, these guys come off to the bench. Oh, you hear? Oh, they have to bench Ronaldo from Port. Yeah, okay. Of the soccer players I know, he's the one of the 10.
27: Yes.
26: All right? So you're telling me, like, so are they calling for Harry Kane to get benched too? Because I know him, right? Is
27: he's
26: it just because he's super old? Right.
27: He's super old.
26: I get it. Oh, David Beckham? Okay, he's been benched. Got it. No, I'm just kidding. But and you see Yamin Lamal come in for Spain in the whatever minute he came, 75th or whatever in the second game. Like, oh,

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5: All right, news roundup and information overload hour. 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It's 800-941-SEAN if you want to join us. We got a clip of six-gender, God is non-binary, Tyler Rico boasting that he authored bills which would make schools focus in on things like diversity, equity, and inclusion, DEI, being taught in the classroom. We have him in 2023 saying doctors have a moral obligation to provide hormonal therapies to perform gender mutilation surgeries on children, which is pretty scary. This is a guy that supports transgender athletes, men playing women's sports. This is a guy that says God is non-binary. This is a guy that believes in six genders. I don't know what the other four are. He says there are six. This is a guy that, you know, said that God is neither male or female. Now, I'm a Christian, raised Catholic. I learned the Lord's Prayer. It says, Our Father, who art in heaven. It doesn't say our gender. Maybe I was taught wrong my whole life, and James Tallarico is really, really educating me. You know, wants to run a vegan campaign in the cattle state of Texas, is against drilling, and it just gets worse and worse. Let me play a clip, him saying doctors have a moral obligation to treat gender dysphoria. Let's play it.
6: If a patient came to the doctor and said, I want to change my sex, then the doctor should say, well, you can't change your sex because there are only two sexes.
7: If that patient is experiencing extreme gender dysphoria, which Dr. Oliverson has already acknowledged is a real condition, then that doctor has an obligation, a moral obligation, according to their Hippocratic Oath, to ensure that that patient, whether it's a minor, in consultation with their parents, receives the treatment that they need. And Representative Schaefer, the consequences of not providing that treatment can be dire.
5: All right, joining us now, good friend of the program, one of our favorite governors, Governor Greg Abbott of Texas. Great to have you. I'm watching Democrats express the greatest optimism in the world that the great state of Texas, God bless Texas, is somehow going to change into this blue New York City paradigm and vote for a guy with these crazy views. Why does that go against every gut political instinct I have, having done all this for decades?
8: Sean, listen, what you're hearing is the exact same thing that was said 4 years ago when Beto O'Rourke ran against me, and then 4 years before that when he ran against Ted Cruz. Each time, the only thing we learn is that all of the millions of dollars coming in from out of state was completely incinerated because Beto was defeated badly each time. The difference this time, however, is unlike Beto, Tallarico actually has a voting record that proves he is the far leftist progressive person that people think he is. The point is that when we get to election day against Tallarico, he will be demolished even worse than Beto was.
5: Yeah, well, I always affectionately, when he ran first against Ted Cruz, then later you, I called him, you know, Beto Bozo O'Rourke. You know what was fascinating about Beto? He came on the scene like gangbusters. The left embraced him. They ran the same narrative they're now running about six gender.

0: gained in the military. IT just felt right.
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0: All right, our final moments with Jim Jordan, chairman of the House Judiciary Committee. We'll get to your calls coming up, 800-941-SHAWN, if you want to be a part of the program. All right, so this is a midterm unlike any others. Now, historically, the party in power tends to historically lose seats in the House and Senate. With the Democrats going so hard left, and, you know, for example, Hillary Clinton, the latest person that punted on the issue of Graham Plattner, Chuck Schumer, you know, leader in minority leader in name only, Hakeem Jeffries, minority leader in name only. Nobody will take on the radicals in their party because it's now run by Bernie and Pocahontas and Syed and Plattner and six gender Tellerico and AOC and Mamdani and the squad. Nobody dares criticize them. How is it? Is that going to be their platform November?
1: Well, that's all the energy in the party. It's the hard left, the energy and the money, and Act Blue is raising all this money from the, that's the energy. And so you're right. They're afraid. There's this timidity on the part of the leadership in the Democrat Party to take on the left. But I think we have to point it out, and we have to point out that, you know, that party is now anti-Semitic, anti-Israel, anti, really down, I think, in many ways, anti-American. Remember what Mamdani said? The